Either the road actually goes up again so that the van will be able peacefully to slow down without having to roll up the hill opposite, or there is no hill opposite, there's no hill leading up again, and therefore the van is going to crash. And if it doesn't crash now, it's going to be in a heavier crash, because it's going faster and faster, it's going to be in a worse crash later. When the crash today comes, depends on God, the moment he has foreseen from eternity, the moment he knows his best, the crash will come. And then a final great, a final great triumph of the church, and then the Antichrist, which will be the worst corruption and the worst persecution ever. It will be very heavy. That is, again, is God's mystery, and God will deal with it when it comes. Sufficient unto the day is the evil thereof. But all of that to say, to frame our Lord in history, and to make it clear that what we've got today is, whatever is of civilization in the true sense of the word today, is simply what still remains of what the church, Catholic Church, did and founded and succeeded in founding during its first, let's say, 1500 years. But ever since then, mankind has been turning away from the church. There were glorious moments like the Counter-Reformation, when the church, there was still a good deal of faith, and therefore there was a healthy reaction. But how much faith is there left today? Oh my, the latest news, rumor, is that Father Pagliarani has told or given the order to Bishop Furley not to go into, not to set foot in Italy, not only not to set foot in Rome, but not to set foot in Italy. The rumor, the story, it's very possible, it's even quite intrinsically quite likely, rumor is that Bishop Furley has set foot in Italy. He has the Pope behind him, he has Rome behind him, in order to corrupt the society once and for all, and to put an end to the resistance set up by Archbishop Lefebvre to the corruption, the terrible corruption of the Church by Vatican II. That says how naughty we men are. We're always naughty. We have the sacrament of confession. We, individually, we have them, all the means. England at the time of the Reformation, I've just been reading the life of St. John Gerard, which is a classic of the English martyrs, at the time of the English martyrs. England was a god. Along with the martyrs, God was constantly working miracles, which the Londoners all knew all about. When a martyr was executed in London, for instance, the Londoners knew what was going on. And God worked clear, special miracles. Everybody knew. Did they all become Catholics again?

existed many days, and made engines. But Jonathan left his brother Simon in the city, and went forth into the country, and came with a number of men, and struck Odorus and his brethren and the children of Phaseron in their tents, and he began to slay and to increase in forces. But Simon and they that were with him sallied out of the city and burnt the engines. And they fought against Bacchides, and he was discomfited by them. And they afflicted him exceedingly for his counsel, and his enterprise was in vain. And he was angry with the wicked men that had given him counsel to come into their country. And he slew many of them, and he purposed to return with the rest into their country. And Jonathan had knowledge of it, and he sent ambassadors to him to make peace with him, and to restore to him the prisoners. And he accepted it willingly, and did according to his words, and swore that he would do him no harm all the days of his life. And he restored to him the prisoners which he before had taken out of the land of Judah, and he returned, and went away into his own country, and he came no more into their borders. So the sword ceased from Israel, and Jonathan dwelt in Machmas, and Jonathan began there to judge the people, and he destroyed the wicked out of Israel. End of chapter 9. Chapter 10. Now, in the 160th year, Alexander, the son of Antiochus, surnamed the Illustrious, came up and took Ptolemais, and they received him, and he reigned there. And King Demetrius heard of it, and gathered together an exceeding great army, and went forth against him to fight. And Demetrius sent a letter to Jonathan, with peaceable words, to magnify him. For he said, "Let us first make a peace with him, before he make one with Alexander against us. For he will remember all the evils that we have done against him, and against his brother, and against his nation." And he gave him authority to gather together an army, and to make arms, and that he should be his confederate. And the hostages that were in the castle he commanded to be delivered to him. And Jonathan came to Jerusalem, and read the letters in the hearing of all the people, and of them that were in the castle. And they were struck with great fear, because they heard that the king had given him authority to gather together an army. And the hostages were delivered to Jonathan, and he restored them to their parents. And Jonathan dwelt in Jerusalem, and began to build, and to repair the city. And he ordered workmen to build the walls and Mount Sion round about with square stones for fortification. And so they did. Then the strangers that were in the strongholds which Bacchides had built fled away. And every man left his place and departed into his own country. Only in Bethsura there remained some of them that had forsaken the law and the commandments of God. For this was a place of refuge for them. And King Alexander heard of the promises that Demetrius had made Jonathan. And they told him of the battles, and the worthy acts that he and his brethren had done, and the labors that they had endured. And he said, "Shall we find such another man,

Then John came up from Gazara, and told Simon his father what Cendebeus had done against their people. And Simon called his two eldest sons, Judas and John, and said to them, I and my brethren and my father's house have fought against the enemies of Israel from our youth even to this day. And things have prospered so well in our hands that we have delivered Israel oftentimes. And now I am old, but be you instead of me and my brethren, and go out and fight for our nation, and the help from heaven be with you. Then he chose out of the country 20,000 fighting men and horsemen, and they went forth against Cendebeus, and they rested in Modin. And they arose in the morning, and went into the plain, and behold, a very great army of footmen and horsemen came against them, and there was a running river between them. And he and his people pitched their camp over against them, and he saw that the people were afraid to go over the river. So he went over first. Then the men, seeing him, passed over after him. And he divided the people, and set the horsemen in the midst of the footmen. But the horsemen of the enemies were very numerous. And they sounded the holy trumpets, and Cendebeus and his army were put to flight. And there fell many of them wounded, and the rest fled into the stronghold. At that time Judas, John's brother, was wounded. But John pursued after them till he came to Cedron, which he had built. And they fled even to the towers that were in the fields of Azotus, and he burnt them with fire. And there fell of them 2,000 men, and he returned into Judea in peace. Now Ptolemy the son of Abobus was appointed captain in the plain of Jericho, and he had abundance of silver and gold, for he was son-in-law of the high priest. And his heart was lifted up, and he designed to make himself master of the country. And he purposed treachery against Simon and his sons, to destroy them. Now Simon, as he was going through the cities that were in the country of Judea, and taking care for the good ordering of them, went down to Jericho, he and Mathathias and Judas his sons, in the year 177, the 11th month, the same is the month Sabbath. And the son of Abobus received them deceitfully into a little fortress that is called Doc, which he had built, and he made them a great feast, and hid men there. And when Simon and his sons had drunk plentifully, Ptolemy and his men rose up, and took their weapons, and entered into the banqueting place, and slew him and his two sons, and some of his servants. And he committed a great treachery in Israel, and rendered evil for good. And Ptolemy wrote these things, and sent to the king, that he should send him an army to aid him, and he would deliver him the country, and their cities, and tributes. And he sent others to Gazara to kill John, and to the tribunes he sent letters to come to him, and that he would give them silver and gold.

0: able to maintain a little bit of more of a balance. Melville was constantly tipping one way or the other.
1: Which one of Hawthorne was that?
0: It's called The Blithedale Romance. There are a lot of wonderful Hawthorne novels. House of the Seven Gables.

the doubtful. 4. To comfort the sorrowful. 5. To bear wrongs patiently. 6. To forgive all injuries. 7. To pray for the living and the dead. Which are the 8 Beatitudes? The 8 Beatitudes are 1. Blessed are the poor in spirit, for theirs is the kingdom of heaven. 2. Blessed are the meek, for they shall possess the land. 3. Blessed are they that mourn, for they shall be comforted. 4. Blessed are they that hunger and thirst after justice, for they shall have their fill. 5. Blessed are the merciful, for they shall obtain mercy. 6. Blessed are the clean of heart, for they shall see God. 7. Blessed are the peacemakers, for they shall be called the children of God. 8. Blessed are they that suffer persecution for justice's sake, for theirs is the kingdom of heaven. Matthew 5:3-10. Does Jesus Christ also command us to love one another? Jesus Christ also commands us to love one another. That is, all persons, without exception, for his sake. How are we to love one another? We are to love one another by wishing well to one another, and praying for one another, and by never allowing ourselves any thought, word, or deed to the injury of anyone. Are we also bound to love our enemies? We are also bound to love our enemies, not only by forgiving them from our hearts, but also by wishing them well and praying for them. The First Commandment. What is the First Commandment? The First Commandment is, I am the Lord thy God, who brought thee out of the land of Egypt, and out of the house of bondage. Thou shalt not have strange gods before me. Thou shalt not make to thyself a graven thing, nor the likeness of anything that is in heaven above, or in the earth beneath, nor of those things that are in the waters under the earth. Thou shalt not adore them, nor serve them. Exodus 20:2-5. What are we commanded to do by the First Commandment? By the First Commandment, we are commanded to worship the one true and living God by faith, hope, charity, and true religion. What are the sins against faith? The sins against faith are believing in a false religion, willful doubt, disbelief or denial of any article of the faith, and also culpable ignorance of the doctrines of the church. How do we expose ourselves to the danger of

He that receiveth a prophet in the name of a prophet shall receive a prophet's reward, and he that receiveth a righteous man in the name of a righteous man shall receive a righteous man's reward. And whosoever shall give to drink unto one of these little ones a cup of cold water only in the name of a disciple, verily I say unto you, he shall in no wise lose his reward. Chapter 11. And it came to pass, when Jesus had made an end of commanding his 12 disciples, he departed thence to teach and to preach in their cities. Now when John had heard in the prison the works of Christ, he sent two of his disciples and said unto him, Art thou he that should come, or do we look for another? Jesus answered and said unto them, Go and show John again those things which ye do hear and see. The blind receive their sight, and the lame walk, the lepers are cleansed, and the deaf hear, the dead are raised up, and the poor have the gospel preached to them. And blessed is he whosoever shall not be offended in me. And as they departed, Jesus began to say unto the multitudes concerning John, What went ye out into the wilderness to see? A reed shaken with the wind? But what went ye out for to see? A man clothed in soft raiment? Behold,

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more, I will be the faithful disciple, the truly faithful disciple, with all of my burning dedication as the successor, and to keep with all respect all of my force, all of my efforts, this handed down treasure. This is a very long sentence, so I beg your pardon if you lose context. Everything that is in contradiction to the canonical order, whatever it may be, to clean. So he said, he's saying, I swear that I will clean everything, clean out, purify everything that is in contradiction to the canonical order. I swear. You always have to remember, it says here, the picture of what you see is that it says, I swear. And then he lists what he's going to swear on, what he's going to testify on, what he's going to promise. To protect as divine instruction all the holy canons and all the instructions of our popes, as if they were divine instruction, as I'm conscious that I, who has your place only through divine grace, that I, who is the vicar of you, that I will have to justify everything I did at the divine judgment. If I should venture to do anything in another sense, or to admit that it is going to be done, then, on that terrible day of judgment, you will not be very graceful to me, very gnadic, very indulgent with me. This is the, so to speak, the first part of the papal oath of incoronation. So far, the Pope is speaking about his own person. And so, the Pope, already being Pope, is not saying, we. He says, I. The rest here, now, is the Pope speaking already as Pope, so he says now, we, therefore, we submit to the excommunication in the most stricted banning, whosoever would dare, be it ourselves or somebody else.

get that. Did you say a novena to Charles? And people would say, yes, but I also said my daily rosary for that purpose. See, that's the problem with canonizations. The first problem I mentioned today, the real problem.

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1: Act of Consecration to the Sacred Heart by St. Margaret Mary Alacoque. O Sacred Heart of Jesus, to Thee I consecrate and offer up my person and my life, my actions, trials, and sufferings, that my entire being may henceforth only be employed in loving, honoring, and glorifying Thee. This is my irrevocable will, to belong entirely to Thee and to do all for Thy love, renouncing with my whole heart all that can displease Thee. I take Thee, O Sacred Heart, for the sole object of my love, the protection of my life, the pledge of my salvation, the remedy of my frailty and inconstancy, the reparation for all the defects of my life, and my secure refuge at the hour of my death. Be Thou, O most merciful Heart, my justification before God Thy Father, and screen me from His anger which I have so justly merited. I fear all from my own weakness and malice, but placing my entire confidence in Thee, O Heart of Love, I hope all from Thine infinite goodness. Annihilate in me all that can displease or resist Thee. Imprint Thy pure love so deeply in my heart that I may never forget Thee or be separated from Thee. I beseech Thee, through Thine infinite goodness, grant that my name be engraved upon Thy heart, for in this I place all my happiness and all my glory, to live and to die as one of Thy devoted servants. Amen.
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3: Cruelty of unrestricted competition, and finally on new philosophical theories which have not yet been disclosed to the world. We will promote these theories into dogmatic beliefs, using them as stepping stones to our faith. After having presented our program of action for the present and for the future, I will read to you the principles of these theories. In short, knowing from the experience

I came down from heaven not to do mine own will, but the will of him that sent me. And this is the Father's will which hath sent me, that of all which he hath given me I should lose nothing, but should raise it up again at the last day. And this is the will of him that sent me, that every one which seeth the Son and believeth on him may have everlasting life, and I will raise him up at the last day. The Jews then murmured at him, because he said, I am the bread which came down from heaven. And they said, Is not this Jesus, the son of Joseph, whose father and mother we know? How is it then that he saith, I came down from heaven? Jesus therefore answered and said unto them, Murmur not among yourselves. No man can come to me, except the Father which hath sent me draw him, and I will raise him up at the last day. It is written in the prophets, And they shall be all taught of God. Every man therefore that hath heard and hath learned of the Father cometh unto me. Not that any man hath seen the Father, save he which is of God, he hath seen the Father. Verily, verily, I say unto you, He that believeth on me hath everlasting life. I am that bread of life. Your fathers did eat manna in the wilderness and are dead. This is the bread which cometh down from heaven, that a man may eat thereof and not die. I am the living bread which came down from heaven. If any man eat of this bread, he shall live forever. And the bread that I will give is my flesh, which I will give for the life of the world. The Jews therefore strove among themselves, saying, How can this man give us his flesh to eat? Then Jesus said unto them, Verily, verily, I say unto you, except ye eat the flesh of the Son of Man and drink his blood, ye have no life in you. Whoso eateth my flesh and drinketh my blood hath eternal life, and I will raise him up at the last day. For my flesh is meat indeed, and my blood is drink indeed. He that eateth my flesh and drinketh my blood dwelleth in me, and I in him. As the living Father hath sent me, and I live by the Father, so he that eateth me, even he shall live by me. This is that bread which came down from heaven. Not as your fathers did eat manna and are dead. He that eateth of this bread shall live forever. These things said he in the synagogue, as he taught in Capernaum. Many therefore of his disciples, when they had heard this, said, This is an hard saying. Who can hear it? When Jesus knew in himself that his disciples murmured at it, he said unto them, Doth this offend you? What, and if ye shall see the Son of Man ascend up where he was before? It is the Spirit that quickeneth. The flesh profiteth nothing. The words that I speak unto you, they are spirit, and they are life. But there are some of you that believe not. For Jesus knew from the beginning who they were.

0: truth to you.
1: Cowardly penitents abstain a while from sin, but reluctantly. They would fain be able to sin without incurring damnation. They talk with a lingering taste of their sinful deeds, and envy those who are yet indulging in the like. Thus a man who has meditated some revenge gives it up in confession, but soon after he is found talking about the quarrel, averring that but for the fear of God he would do this or that, complaining that it is hard to keep the divine rule of forgiveness. Would to God it were lawful to avenge oneself. Who can fail to see that even if this poor man is not actually committing sin, he is altogether bound with the affections thereof, and although he may have come out of Egypt, he yet hungers after it and longs for the leeks and onions he was wont to feed upon there. It is the same with the woman who, though she has given up her life of sin, yet takes delight in being sought after and admired. Alas, of a truth, all such are in great peril. Be sure, my daughter, that if you seek to lead a devout life, you must not merely forsake sin, but you must further cleanse your heart from all affections pertaining to sin, for, to say nothing of the danger of a relapse, these wretched affections will perpetually enfeeble your mind and clog it, so that you will be unable to be diligent, ready, and frequent in good works, wherein nevertheless lies the very essence of all true devotion. Souls which, in spite of having forsaken sin, yet retain such likings and longings, remind us of those persons who, without being actually ill, are pale and sickly, languid in all they do, eating without appetite, sleeping without refreshment, laughing without mirth, dragging themselves about rather than walking briskly. Such souls as I have described lose all the grace of their good deeds, which are probably few and feeble, through their spiritual languor. End of Part 1, Chapter 7. Recording by Sam Isaacson. Part 1, Chapter 7 of Introduction to the Devout Life. This is a LibriVox recording. All LibriVox recordings are in the public domain. 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Recording by Sam Isaacson. Introduction to the Devout Life by St. Francis de Sales. Part 1. Chapter 7. The Second Purification from All Sinful Affections. All the children of Israel went forth from the land of Egypt, but not all went forth heartily. And so, when wandering in the desert, some of them sighed after the leeks and onions, the flesh pots of Egypt. Even so, there are penitents who forsake sin.

have gifts differing according to the grace that has been given us. These are words taken from the epistle of today's Holy Mass. In the name of the Father, and of the Son, and of the Holy Ghost, amen. My dear friends in Christ, we are all called.

0: carry them to good effect. 3. Pray that he would strengthen you. End of Part 1, Chapter 12. Recording by J. A. Carter, www.afewparagraphs.com. Part 1, Chapter 13 of Introduction to the Devout Life. This is a LibriVox recording. All LibriVox recordings are in the public domain. 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Recording by J. A. Carter. Introduction to the Devout Life by St. Francis de Sales. Part 1, Chapter 13. Of Death. Chapter 13, Fifth Meditation, of Death. Preparation. 1. Place yourself in the presence of God. 2. Ask His grace. 3. Suppose yourself to be on your deathbed, in the last extremity, without the smallest hope of recovery. Considerations. 1. Consider the uncertainty as to the day of your death. One day your soul will quit this body, will it be in summer or winter, in town or country by day or by night? Will it be suddenly or with warning? Will it be owing to sickness or an accident? Will you have time to make your last confession or not? Will your confessor or spiritual father be at hand or will he not? Alas, of all these things we know absolutely nothing. All that we do know is that die we shall, and for the most part sooner than we expect. 2. Consider that then the world is at end as far as you are concerned. There will be no more of it for you. It will be altogether overthrown for you, since all pleasures, vanities, worldly joys, empty delights will be as mere fantastic vision to you. Woe is me! For what mere trifles and unrealities I have ventured to offend my God. Then you will see that what we preferred to him was naught. But, on the other hand, all devotion and good works will then seem so precious and so sweet. Why did I not tread that pleasant path? Then what you thought to be little sins will look like huge mountains, and your devotion will seem but a very little thing. 3. Consider the universal farewell which your soul will take of this world. It will say farewell to riches, pleasures, and idle companions, to amusements and pastimes, to friends and neighbors.
1: The hour of catechism. He wore an air of triumph. He carried his head high. His face was lighted up, and his eyes cast brilliant glances. He was asked one day if he'd never been afraid.

takes them with him to Gethsemane, and bids them remain near him and watch with him. And since they do not perceive the danger of the hour, he adjures them to watch and pray. They are to pray that they may not have to pass through the trial, since, though the spirit is willing, the flesh is weak. Amid his own sore distress, he is anxious about them and their capacity to share his trial as they declared their willingness to do so. Footnote: that ye enter not into temptation is the content of the prayer that they are to offer while watching with him. End footnote. Here also it is once more made clear that for Jesus the necessity of his death is grounded in dogma, not in external historical facts. Above the dogmatic eschatological necessity, however, there stands the omnipotence of God, which is bound by no limitations. As Jesus, in the Lord's Prayer, had taught his followers to pray for deliverance from the pyresmos, and, as in his fears for the three, he bids them pray for the same thing, so now he himself prays for deliverance, even in this last moment, when he knows that the armed band which is coming to arrest him is already on the way. Literal history does not exist for him, only the will of God, and this is exalted even above eschatological necessity. But how did this exact agreement between the fate of Jesus and his predictions come about? Why did the authorities strike at him only, not at his whole following, not even at the disciples? He was arrested and condemned on account of his messianic claims. But how did the high priest know that Jesus claimed to be the Messiah? And why does he put the accusation as a direct question without calling witnesses in support of it? Why was the attempt first made to bring up a saying about the temple which could be interpreted as blasphemy in order to condemn him on this ground? From Mark chapter 14, verses 57 through 59. Before that again, as is evident from Mark's account, they had brought up a whole crowd of witnesses in the hope of securing evidence sufficient to justify his condemnation, and the attempt had not succeeded. It was only after all these attempts had failed that the high priest brought his accusation concerning the messianic claim, and he did so without citing the three necessary witnesses. Why so? Because he had not got them. The condemnation of Jesus depended on his own admission. That was why they had endeavored to convict him upon other charges. Footnote: as long ago as 1880, H. W. Blebe had emphasized this circumstance as significant. The injustice in the trial of Jesus